Divergence, written by Daniel Bernard Romain, a piece very reminiscent of the style of composer Philip Glass. As a matter of fact, Philip Glass played piano on that recording. Daniel Bernard Romain played the violin. Daniel Bernard Romain, violinist and composer, a fascinating American musician who sometimes just goes by the initials DBR. From APM, American Public Media, this is Performance Today. I'm Valerie Kaler. Glad to have you along for today's musical adventures and discoveries. Let's begin our tour of concert highlights in Chicago with music by a young Beethoven. He was in his late 20s when he wrote his Opus 9 string trios. And as it happens, two-thirds of this trio are former P.T. Young artists in residence. Cellist Tim Petrin joined us in 2017. Violist Jordan Bach was here in 2019. They're joined by violinist Elizabeth Fayette for the string trio in C minor by Beethoven.

Beethoven was in his late 20s when he wrote that piece in Vienna, 1798 or so, string trio in C minor. We heard it from a concert at Guarneri Hall in Chicago. Elizabeth Fayette played violin, Jordan Bach, viola, and Tim Petrin was the cellist. At the time of that concert, they were calling themselves Trio Ad Libitum. Ad Libitum in music means freely or according to one's wishes. A musician might ad-lib the tempo, or maybe make a part of the melody in one section. Some musicians might choose to play a part or sit out. It's all up to choice. In a more general sense, though, ad libitum can be used to describe anything that happens as often or as infrequently as necessary or desired. So I find this trio's name incredibly appropriate. Trio Ad Libitum chose to play together officially for just a few months, and then they decided it had truly happened ad libitum, just as often as they felt necessary. They all went on their separate ways to pursue other creative ventures. No hard feelings. Coming up, the pen is mightier than the sword, and much more musical. A gendarme sets aside his weapon to compose a symphony.

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0: Joseph Bologna, one of the first musicians of African descent to have a prominent role in European classical music. He was a central part of the music scene in Paris in the 1770s and 1780s, a great violinist, conductor, and composer. He was a master swordsman in the King's Guard and a good pal of Marie Antoinette. Because of those alliances with the monarchy, his music fell out of favor in France after the Revolution. Under Napoleon, his music was banned. Many of his manuscripts were destroyed. Recently, though, Joseph Bologna's work has started to spark the interest of musicians and scholars, and his music is finally getting played more and more in recent years. Joseph Bologna, Chevalier de Saint-Georges. Here is his Symphony No. 1 from a concert in Charleston, South Carolina. Jean Montez conducting the Color of Music Festival Virtuosi.

The Symphony No. 1 by Joseph Bologna, Chevalier de Saint-Georges. Music he wrote in Paris probably around 1780 or so. We heard it from a concert at the Color of Music Festival in Charleston, South Carolina. Jean Montez conducting the Color of Music Festival Virtuosi. Joseph Bologna, a man of many talents, one of the first musicians of African descent to have a prominent role in European classical music. Born in 1745 in the Caribbean on the French colony of Guadeloupe. His family moved to Paris when he was 7 years old, and young Joseph learned everything. He became a champion fencer and swordsman. He was a virtuoso violinist, conductor of one of the top orchestras in Paris. He was a knight in the King's Guard, a military commander, and a close friend of Marie Antoinette. On top of all that, a splendid composer as well. In a moment, the Brothers Johnston.

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1: As we approach Memorial Day, our music reflects further on the passing of friends or family members or the victims of monumental tragedies. 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I'm Michael Barone. 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
0: Sibling rivalry. It's not always a thing. Take the Williams sisters, who were always each other's number one fans, even when one sister's win came at the expense of the other. When Serena beat Venus in the 2002 French Open, Venus delightedly hopped off the podium, grabbed a camera, and joined the press photographers taking photos of her sister, the champion. Australian guitarists and brothers Ziggy and Miles Johnston have each other's backs, too. Each boy got a guitar when he turned 5, first Ziggy, then Miles, 2 years later. They took Suzuki lessons together. Both went to the Juilliard School, but they found it didn't feel great to face each other in competitions. And as emerging artists, whenever one brother would get offered a solo gig, he'd ask, "Do you want a duo instead?" Unlike Venus and Serena, Ziggy and Miles have officially gone all in as duo partners. No competition, just all the fun of making music together as a package deal. Let's drop in on Ziggy and Miles having a little fun in concert in Clemson, South Carolina. They're playing a musical portrait of composer Cecchino Gonzaga from the suite Ritratos by Radames Natali.

0: one movement from a suite of musical portraits by Radames Niatali. We heard the suite played by Australian brothers Ziggy and Miles Johnston at Clemson University in Clemson, South Carolina. That concert, part of the Lillian and Robert Yuzzi Chamber Music Series. And about Ziggy's name. Yep, that's his real name on his birth certificate, and it is indeed a reference to David Bowie and his Ziggy Stardust persona. Ziggy's parents are big fans of David Bowie. It wasn't until Ziggy was 2 months old that they realized their son shared a birthday with his namesake as well. No spiders from Mars in concerts with Ziggy Johnston. He performs all over the world with his younger brother, Miles, as the Ziggy and Miles guitar duo. 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I'm Valerie Kaler. 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
1: Hello, I'm Edmund Stone. 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
0: From APM, American Public Media, this is Performance Today. I'm Valerie Kaler. We usually think of 12 midnight as the witching hour, the time when fear lurks around every corner and breathes from the shadows. But 12 noon in the broad daylight? Usually not scary. Unless you've heard the old Slavic myth of Lady Midday, the noon witch. She is terrifying, and in the story, an unexpected encounter with her leads to terrible consequences for a mother and her child. Czech composer Antonín Dvořák used that tale as the inspiration for this piece, The Noonday Witch. It's on the way from a concert in Lucerne. One of the things I love seeing in any discipline, sports or education or radio or music, is when great artists acknowledge their roots, their forebears, when they give credit, say they're standing on the shoulders of giants, when they honor the people and the places that have shaped them. In 2018, Adolphus Hailstork paid tribute to a city that provided him with a lot of opportunities early in his career. In this piano quintet, members of the Harlem Chamber Players here with the opening movement of Hailstork's Detroit Quintet.

That was the opening movement of Adolphus Hale Storck's Detroit Quintet, that movement called Detroit Grit. More from Adolphus Hale Storck on the way. From APM American Public Media, this is Performance Today, taking you to concerts around the world. I'm Valerie Kaler. On the way this hour, a highlight from a faculty recital at the Manhattan School of Music and a not-for-kids folktale brought to gruesome life by Antonin Dvorak. Right now, a little dance, Pequeña Charda. Pedro Iturralde was a talented woodwind player and composer. His claim to fame was pioneering what became known as flamenco jazz, mixing traditional Spanish music with jazz. He was 20 years old when he wrote this dance for sax and piano. This performance of an arrangement for four saxophones comes from the Cirrus Quartet in concert at Dendrinos Chapel and Recital Hall in Interlochen, Michigan. They started their concert with this piece, walked out to applause, and launched into Pequeña Charda by Pedro Iturralde.

A csárdás is a Hungarian dance that alternates between slow and lyrical, fast and intense. We heard Pequeña csárdás, a little csárdás, written by the father of flamenco jazz, Spanish composer Pedro Iturralde. The Cirrus Quartet gave that performance as part of the Interlaken Presents series at Dendrinos Recital Hall in Interlaken, Michigan. Hey, are you sleeping? Are you sleeping? There's no sleeping in chamber music. A wake-up call from Adolphus Hailstork coming up next on APM's Performance Today. Illustrious American composer Adolphus Hailstork celebrates his 85th birthday this year. Among his compositions, quite a few works written in response to difficult or violent moments in history. Hailstork says, as a composer, he hopes he can encourage people to contemplate the subject at hand. And he adds, quote, "Music is comforting for some, and for other people, it's awakening. I have no interest in lulling people to sleep." Here's a piece from 1985, his piano trio, a piece that opens with a lament in remembrance of the Jewish Holocaust. Daniel Epstein is at the piano, Xiao Wang playing the violin, and Ben Larson on cello. They gave this concert at the Manhattan School of Music in New York City. The Piano Trio by Adolphus Hailstork.

0: American composer Adolphus Hailstork wrote that piano trio in 1985. We heard it from a faculty recital at the Manhattan School of Music in New York City. Daniel Epstein at the piano, Zhao Wang played violin, and Ben Larson was the cellist. Adolphus Hailstork says he hopes, after listening to his works and thinking about the music, audience members feel a determination to make a better culture. American composer Adolphus Hailstork. In a moment, a frazzled mom, a misbehaving child, and what was supposed to be an empty threat. A fairy tale with zero happily ever after ahead. 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
0: In Antonín Dvořák's musical telling of a Czech folktale, Lady Midday, or as he called it, the Noonday Witch, he gives each scene, each mood, each character its own melodic theme. He sets the scene with a jaunty, cheerful summer day. Mom's doing some chores, and her young son is playing. And then he starts misbehaving. Shrieking, maybe? His mom says, "Pipe down, or the noon witch is gonna get ya." He's quiet for a bit, and then he gets even more rambunctious. A full-on tantrum. Mom scolds him again, then, to her great horror, the Noon Witch actually shows up. A dark shadow emerging from a cloud of mist. And then a frantic chase. At the end of the chase, we hear 12 bells striking noon. Dad arrives home for lunch and starts playfully calling out for his son and wife.
3: Hello!
0: He gets more and more frantic, searching desperately. And then, he sees them. Looking tranquil, mom apparently asleep, holding the boy in her arms. But that relief is short-lived as he realizes that while trying to protect the boy, mom has inadvertently smothered him to death. A dark story about when empty threats become horrific reality. The Noonday Witch by Antonín Dvořák.

We normally think of 12 o'clock midnight as the witching hour, that scary time where evil lurks around every corner and shadows whisper our darkest fears. But 12 noon in broad daylight, usually not so scary, unless you're familiar with the Slavic myth of Lady Midday. A mother tries to get her whinging child to behave by threatening him with the boogeyman, or in this case, the boogeywoman. She discovers too late that the witch is real, and the consequences are terrifying. Antoni Dvorak was inspired by the myth of Lady Midday when he wrote that symphonic poem, The Noon Witch. Andrei Orozco Estrada led that performance of the Lucerne Festival Orchestra at the Lucerne Festival in Switzerland.

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1: Good evening. I'm Ethan Brady, and I'll be filling in for Liam Butters this hour. Our first piece is a violin concerto in G major by Italian Baroque and classical era composer Pietro Nardini. Andrea Marcone conducts the Venice Baroque Orchestra and featured violinist Giuliano Carmignola.

0: Andrea Marcone conducted the Venice Baroque Orchestra and featured violinist Giuliano Carmignola in Pietro Nardini's Violin Concerto in G Major. 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
1: As we approach Memorial Day, our music reflects further on the passing of friends or family members or the victims of monumental tragedies. Scores by Pamela Decker, Erica Wazin, and Edward Elgar transform trauma into treasure. Music in memoriam this week on Pipe Dreams from American Public Media. I'm Michael Barone. I hope you'll be listening.
0: You can listen to Pipe Dreams every Sunday night starting at 9. Up next is a very short piece by Edvard Grieg. It's In the Homeland from Lyric Pieces.

Pianist Daniel Odney performed In the Homeland from lyric pieces by Edvard Grieg. Music owes a lot to Shakespeare, and that goes for some of the greatest composers in history. As an example, here is the Romeo and Juliet Fantasy Overture by Peter Tchaikovsky. The Philadelphia Orchestra will perform under the direction of Eugene Ormandy.

The Romeo and Juliet Fantasy Overture by Peter Tchaikovsky was performed by the Philadelphia Orchestra with conductor Eugene Ormandy. My name is Ethan Brady, and this is Classical 89 at BYU Broadcasting in Provo, Utah, and I'm filling in for Liam Butters. Next up is music by Franz Kromer, a Czech composer who was a popular guy in Vienna alongside Beethoven. This is his Partita for Winds in E-flat major, performed by the Michael Thompson Wind Ensemble.

The Michael Thompson Wind Ensemble performed Partita for Winds in E-flat Major, a work by Czech composer Franz Kromer. My name is Ethan Brady, and I filled in for Liam Butters. I hope you have a great rest of your evening. Be sure to stay tuned for Exploring Music, which will begin at 9 p.m.

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I wish I could channel the voice of Alistair Cook, whose velvet tones were heard immediately after that piece of music at the beginning of the BBC production's Masterpiece Theatre for many years. Hi there, this is Bo McLaughlin, and yes, you are tuned in to Explore Music, not to Masterpiece Theatre. This week, we've been asking the question, okay, what else you got? We're asking this of composers who wrote one big hit tune by which they are very well known. Even when we recognize the piece of music and can't begin to say the composer's name, I think that's the case here. The composer who actually wrote what we call the theme to Masterpiece Theatre is Jean-Joseph Mouret, born in France in Avignon, 1682. That makes him about 3 years older than Bach and Handel, just to make a sort of yardstick there. Mouret's father was a wealthy silk merchant in Avignon and loved music. Both Jean Bertrand, the father, and his wife Madeleine saw to it that their son perfected himself in the art of music, as they said later in a letter. They sent him off to the cathedral school where Rameau was the organist. Later on, Mouret made his way to Paris, became involved in the opera, and became also an organist at Notre Dame Cathedral from time to time, where he would have written such fanfares for trumpet and drums and organ. We just heard in that performance three German brothers, the Leuben brothers, Hannes, Wolfgang, and Bernhard. They're sort of like the Tijuana brass of modern classical German trumpet players. They were playing with Simon Preston, the great organist of Westminster Abbey. And that piece is simply called the Rondo, from a symphony of fanfares from Mouret. So, okay, Jean-Joseph, that's a marvelous piece. We've enjoyed it for years. Now we know your name. So, what else do you have? Well, let's listen to this little dramatic scene. We're going to be hearing a tenor singing the part of a woman. The tenor is Richard Dugay with the ensemble L'Arion, and this is the story of Andromeda.

stricken by horror and by fear, Andromeda awaited a harsh death. It's the story of Andromeda and Perseus, told to us in music by Jean-Joseph Mouret, the composer of the theme to Masterpiece Theater. This is one of his other creations. In this performance, we heard a marvelous ensemble from Quebec in French Canada, the Ensemble Arion, with Richard Dugay, the tenor, telling us the story of Andromeda and Perseus. That was music from the early 18th century. Let's leap ahead, nearly 150 years, and move south from Paris to Milan to meet our next composer. I think we'll listen to an orchestral piece of his, and we'll see if we can guess who in the world this might be.

slim and charming piece, isn't it? Riccardo Muti conducting the Filarmonica della Scala, a scherzo marked presto e con elegancia. Lively, extremely lively, I guess, and with some elegance. That's music of Alfredo Catalani. Do you know that name? Born in Lucca in 1854. The Grove Dictionary article on Catalani reads, "The musical families of Lucca include the Catalani as well as the Boccherini and the Puccini. These were all big musical families, and for a long time, a century or more. In fact, Alfredo Catalani was about 3 or 4 years older than Giacomo Puccini, and he had a slight advantage in getting some of his operas produced before Puccini." Let's hear an aria now from Catalani's most famous opera, which was given its premiere at La Scala in Milan, conducted by Arturo Toscanini in 1892. And Toscanini liked this opera so much that he named one of his daughters after it. Her name was Valli. The opera is La Valli. It's a woman's name. She's the heroine of the opera. It's set in the Tyrol, in the mountains, in a little mountainside village. And Valli is being asked to marry a boy that she doesn't love. And she says, "I'm going to take myself up into the mountainside and I may not come back." In fact, this opera ends tragically. She throws herself into the path of an avalanche. But first she sings this glorious aria. Here is Renee Fleming singing the aria "E ben ne andrò lontana" from La Valli of Alfredo Catalani.

René Fleming, singing music of Alfredo Catalani from the opera La Vallée. Charles McCarris conducting the London Philharmonic Orchestra in that performance. Some of you who are real film buffs may recall a marvelous French film from around 1980-81, I think it was. The film was called Diva, and it had to do with an American soprano, statuesque figure, marvelous singer, sort of along the lines of Leontine Price or Jesse Norman. In the film, in the story, this soprano refuses to allow a recording of her voice, but somebody sneaks in to hear her concert in Paris where she sings this aria and bootlegs a recording. It's worth a look. Have a look at Diva, and you'll be hearing the music of Alfredo Catalani. So, Alfredo, that's a great aria, and that's the only piece of your music I've ever heard before this week. So, what else you got? Well, here's an answer given us by Jose Cura, who's not only the tenor, he's also the conductor in this performance.

Jose Cura, singing and conducting, which is no mean trick. I've seen a lot of people play the piano and conduct, or stand up in front of the orchestra and lead a Mozart violin concerto and conduct at the same time. But singing and conducting. Anyway, it sounds fantastic. Jose Cura, who's from Argentina, singing music of Alfredo Catalani. From the opera Lorelei, we heard the aria Nel Verde Maggio. You tuned into Exploring Music, and this week, all week long, we've been asking the question, okay, what else have you got of these composers who are known for one big hit tune? Drop us a line and suggest some more composers who might benefit from this sort of exposure and exploration. 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With apologies to Billy Joel, we're in an opera state of mind right now. So let's move to France and listen to a couple of composers who are very well known for their operas, Charles Gounod and Georges Bizet. In the case of Gounod, his great masterpieces are Faust and Romeo and Juliet, and Carmen, of course, is Bizet's. But they wrote a lot of other music, not just for the opera, and they have a connection which is very interesting to explore. Let's start with Gounod. Here's the Soldiers' Chorus from Faust.

The Soldiers' Chorus from Faust of Charles Gounod. That was Richard Hickox conducting the London Symphony Orchestra and Chorus. Faust was premiered in Paris in 1859, and for 50 years, it was the most popular opera in repertoire all over the world. It's interesting, then, to think of Gounod writing a very different kind of music just a couple of years before, a symphony, which seems, in many ways, the utter opposite of an opera. It's a classical form. It's derived from Italian composers originally, and then German and Austrian composers. And there are no words. There's no story to tell. Let's see what happens when we turn Charles Gounod loose on the symphonic form. This is the Symphony No. 1 in D major. Neville Marriner conducts the Academy of St. Martin in the Fields.

charming, isn't it? A classical symphony by a romantic French opera composer, Charles Gounod's Symphony No. 1 in D Major. We heard the first movement, the Allegro Molto, Neville Mariner, and the Academy of St. Martin in the Fields. Gounod was born in 1818. He was 20 years old when Georges Bizet was born. And when Bizet was about 20, he had come to Paris and was studying composition with Gounod. Gounod showed him the symphony, which we've just heard, and said, why don't you try something like that? The French at that time were very big on imitating great masters. To this day, if you go to the Louvre, you'll see young painters trying to make copies, trying to learn from the great masters in the museum there. The same principle can be applied to music. So here now is Georges Bizet imitating his teacher. Let's hear just the first measures to remind ourselves of how Gounod's symphony started. He starts in D major, has a little A major triad, and we're on our way in D. Now drop that key down to C major, and let's listen to Georges Bizet, the 20-year-old student, imitating his master.

Isn't that marvelous? I got a little of my info wrong. Bizet was only 17 years old when he made that piece, imitating his teacher, Charles Gounod. The first movement of the Symphony in C of Georges Bizet, composed in 1855, that was the St. Paul Chamber Orchestra under Hugh Wolf playing the first movement. Bizet put that piece away. It was never heard. Not until 1935, Felix Weingartner, a great German conductor, led a performance in Basel in Switzerland. The piece was nearly lost. Yet, it's very interesting to put it side by side with Gounod's piece because I actually prefer the student to the master here. I like Bizet's symphony more. Bizet was hardly a one-trick pony. He wrote so much beautiful music, a lot of stage music, marvelous piece for a production of The Woman of Arles. We call this La Lisienne. There are other operas, the Pearl Fishers, particularly The Girl of Perth. But it's Carmen for which Bizet is best known. He composed it in 1875, and it was a flop. The boys who came down from the jockey club to hear the second act and see their mistresses dance on stage were disappointed not to find dancing in Carmen, which had been a feature of French opera all throughout the 19th century. So they booed, and the audience kind of took over and helped them out. Poor Bizet went off to the countryside that summer and wrote to a friend. He said, "Music is such a glorious art and such a hideous profession." He was busying himself by writing some dance music for Carmen, which we're going to be hearing now, and it worked. But too late for Bizet. He died right after composing these additions to his opera, his great masterpiece, Carmen. He didn't know that over the next 25 years, it would surpass his teacher and become the most performed opera in the history of the world. Here's an amazing recording, late in the career of the great Arturo Toscanini. This is a concert from February of 1953 at Carnegie Hall. The Carmen Suite No. 1, Toscanini and the NBC.

Fantastic. Toscanini was 84 years old when he conducted that performance at Carnegie Hall in 1953 with the NBC Symphony. We heard the Carmen Suite No. 1 of Georges Bizet. And if that doesn't sound like your recordings that you're used to, it's because Toscanini, the great purist, the man who was so known for his dedication to the composer's text, rearranged the Carmen Suite. Not only in the order, he did a little bit of orchestrational touch-up. And that's all the time I think we have for asking this question. Okay, what else do you have? I want to get back to Catalani just as we're on our way out of here, though. I found a charming little waltz, Alfredo Catalani. This is played by Pietro Spada and Giorgio Cozzolino.

0: 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Our production assistants are Ella Pinsloop, Eric Opland, Adela Skoronsky, and Weston Williams. 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I'm Bill McLaughlin. 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

performance by the Richer Carr Consort and a motet by the first cousin once removed of Johann Sebastian Bach, named Johann Michael Bach, the motet Halt, was du hast. Good to be with you, Peter van de Graaff. Looking forward to sharing with you Miroir, Mirrors by Maurice Ravel, played by Pierre-Laurent Aimard. Music by a couple of the sons of Johann Sebastian Bach right now. Only one of the Bach family, extended family, wrote an opera, and that was the youngest son of Johann Sebastian Bach, Johann Christian Bach. Here's the overture to his opera Orione with the Hanover Band and Anthony Halstead.

That was music by the fifth son of Johann Sebastian Bach. Johann Christoph Friedrich Bach is his name, sometimes called the Bückeburg Bach, because that is where he lived and succeeded. Concerto of Cologne, performing that Sinfonia, little symphony in D major. And now by his father, Johann Sebastian Bach, or at least arranged by him. This is a Lutheran chorale melody with Nicole Mott and the Chamber Choir of Europe.

Es wohl uns Gott gnädig sein. God would be gracious unto us. It's one of the chorale melodies as set by Johann Sebastian Bach. Nicole Knott conducted the Chamber Choir of Europe. We come now to a great collection of piano pieces by Maurice Ravel, which was written about 1904, 1905. It's called Miroir, Mirrors. And this is Ravel at his impressionistic greatness. There are five pieces here. Noctuelle, Moths. Oiseau triste, Sad Birds. Une barque sur l'océan, A Vessel on the Ocean. Alborada del Gracioso, The Morning Song of the Jester, which is a very Spanish-inspired piece. And then finally, the Valet des Cloches, The Valley of the Bells. The recording I have here for you is with Pierre-Laurent Aymard, and these are Miroir, Mirrors by Ravel.

composed between 1904 and 1905 by Maurice Ravel in one of the true piano masterpieces from that era. Miroir, Mirrors, the title of those five miniatures. The recording we heard was with Pierre-Laurent Aymard. A little more from France from the 20th century later on, however, as this is from around 1955 or so, Germaine Taillefer arranged several popular French songs, and this is one of them. Patrice Michaels with the Czech National Symphony and conductor Paul Freeman.

0: Jean de la Réole is the title of that popular French song as arranged by Germaine Taillefer. Patrice Michaels sang that with the Czech National Symphony, and the conductor was Paul Freeman.
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0: Good to have you along. Peter Van de Graaff here, and I'd like to share with you some music by a Italian/German composer, and that's reflected in his last name, Ermanno Wolf Ferrari, Venetian and Munich-based composer who excelled at writing operas. We'll hear an excerpt from an opera right now, and then we have his Serenade for Strings. The opera was a very, very successful one, but virtually never performed now. It came in the early part of the 20th century, and it's called The Jewels of the Madonna. From it, the orchestral intermezzo. Here is the Minnesota Orchestra and Agioi.

the orchestral intermezzo from Jewels of the Madonna, an opera by Ermanno Wolf Ferrari. That was the Minnesota Orchestra. Ermanno Wolf Ferrari lived from 1876 to 1948, and we're going to hear one of his non-operatic works, although he was best known for his operas, A Serenade for Strings. Here's the Ensemble I Virtuosi Italiani.

the Italian Virtuosi, I Virtuosi Italiani, the name of the ensemble there. And that's music by the Italian-German composer Ermanno Wolf Ferrari, Serenade for Strings. From Wolf Ferrari to just plain Wolf, and this is from his Italian songbook.

one of history's greatest song composers, and from one of the great song cycles in history. Hugo Wolf, from his Italienisches Liederbuch, the Italian songbook, Nun lass uns Frieden schließen. That was Andreas Schmidt, baritone. Now to Gioachino Rossini, and we first have an overture to one of his operas, The Siege of Corinth, as Christian Benda conducts the Prague Sinfonia.

Christian Benda and the Prague Sinfonia Orchestra with the overture to The Siege of Corinth. It's an opera by Rossini. Rossini gave up writing opera relatively early in his career, but he did not stop writing music. He wrote what he called Sins of My Old Age, and this one is particularly fun. Great recording, too. Elisabeth Schwarzkopf and Victoria de Los Angeles with Gerald Moore piano. It's called The Cat Duet.

comic duet of the Two Cats. It's by Gioachino Rossini, and it was sung by Elizabeth Schwarzkopf and Victoria de Los Angeles. Gerald Moore was the pianist. Benjamin Britten took some of the sins of my old age, as Rossini called them, and arranged them into actually a couple of suites. This is one of them, called Soirée Musicale, Musical Soirées. It is Oko Kamu who conducts this with the Helsingborg Symphony.

Seems that the later pieces of Rossini were irresistible to a number of composers to make arrangements. There's a good example of that. Benjamin Britten, who would seemingly have little in common with Gioachino Rossini, on two occasions wrote orchestrated collections of piano pieces by Rossini into a couple of suites, and that was one of them, the Soirée Musicale. That was the Helsingborg Symphony conducted by Oko Kamu. There's another suite called Matinée Musicale. Having heard that arrangement made by Benjamin Britten, let's hear a recording conducted by Benjamin Britten. He had nothing to do with writing or arranging this music, but Percy Grainger did, as he arranged this Lincolnshire folk tune called Lisbon or Dublin Bay.

0: Benjamin Britten, not only one of England's greatest composers, also a pianist and arranger and conductor, as we heard in that recording. He led the English Chamber Orchestra in Lisbon or Dublin Bay, arranged by Percy Grainger.
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0: Have a huge work ahead for you for Piano Trio by Franz Schubert, his Piano Trio number 1. Stay tuned for that. I'm Peter Van de Graaff. The clarinet is our instrument, first of all. And before we get to an andante by a 19th century English composer named Alice Mary Smith, we have this, which was long attributed to Richard Wagner. It's now thought to be by a clarinetist who worked closely with Weber named Heinrich Bermann. The Adagio, Jack Brymer with the Vienna State Opera Orchestra.

even though it doesn't sound anything like the music of Richard Wagner that was long attributed to him, Jack Brymer, clarinet, Vienna State Opera Orchestra, Felix Prohaska, the conductor, and that is simply called the Adagio. We now know it to be by, or it's thought to be by, Heinrich Behrmann, a great clarinetist from Wagner's time, however. Here is music by a woman who is quite forgotten, although there's renewed interest in her music, 19th century English composer named Alice Mary Smith, best known for symphonic music. This is her Andante, which is sort of a walking tempo piece for clarinet and orchestra. Angela Malmesbury plays the clarinet, London Mozart Players, and Howard Shelley is the conductor.

clarinetist was Angela Malmesbury, joined by the London Mozart Players, conducted by Howard Shelley. And we heard music by a woman who lived from 1839 to 1884, named Alice Mary Smith. That was her Andante. She was best known in her day for choral music. She wrote some operettas. She wrote two symphonies, which have been recorded. Alice Mary Smith. That Andante leads us into a piece which is almost the opposite of Andante, Presto, about as fast as you can play. This is from 1934 by Francis Poulenc, and André Previn is the pianist.

pianist Andre Previn and composer Francis Poulenc, who wrote that Presto, which is about as fast as you can get. I guess Prestissimo would be a little bit faster, but a very, very fast tempo. Yeah, 1934 music by Poulenc. We come now to a major work by Franz Schubert. He began this in the few days before the last year of his life. So this is 1827 music now. And as with much of the music of Schubert, he never heard it performed. It wasn't published until several years after his death, but it's a masterpiece in the literature of the piano trio. Andra Schiff, Yuko Shiokawa, and Miloš Perenyi are the three performers in this piano trio number one of Schubert.

The three performers were András Schiff piano, Yuko Shiokawa violin, cellist Milos Perenyi. The composer was Franz Schubert. Piano Trio Number 1, he waited to the very end of his life to write his very first of the two piano trios. Here's the prelude to Charpentier's Te Deum.

0: Keith Clark leading Les Concerts du Monde in the prelude to a sacred work by a French Baroque composer named Marc-Antoine Charpentier, his Te Deum.
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0: I'm Peter Van de Graaff, thrilled to bring you the Dvorak Violin Concerto in just a few minutes with Nathan Milstein, great violinist and soloist. Here is a piece called the Milstein Caprice by the Catalan composer Jordi Cervelló. He wrote this piece for this violinist, Maria Dueñas, and the composer said that her playing reminded him of the sound of Nathan Milstein. So it's called the Milstein Caprice.

Modeled on the solo violin caprices of Paganini, Jordi Cervello wrote 24 solo violin caprices, and that's one of them, called the Milstein Caprice. We have Nathan Milstein in just a moment, but that was played by Maria Dueñas. This is the Great Violin Concerto by Antonín Dvořák, written for Josef Joachim, the same man for whom Brahms and many others wrote to violin concertos. Nathan Milstein, one of the greatest violinists of all, I think, joined here by the Pittsburgh Symphony, William Steinberg, the conductor.

The Violin Concerto in A Minor by Antonín Dvořák, who was himself a very fine violinist. That was William Steinberg conducting the Pittsburgh Symphony. Nathan Milstein was the violin soloist. Here he is again with Georges Pludermacher as Nathan Milstein plays the Gopak from Mussorgsky's Ferets Sarachinsk.

Nathan Milstein with that Gopak by Mussorgsky. We have a couple of overtures now from England, and we begin with this to an operetta by Gilbert and Sullivan called Iolanthe. Sir Neville Mariner and the Academy of St. Martin in the Fields.

Sir Neville Mariner, the Academy of St. Martin in the Fields, and the overture to the operetta Iolanthe by Gilbert and Sullivan. Here's another overture from England, although this has strong reference to the United States. It's actually inspired by a poem by Longfellow, and it's called The Song of Hiawatha by Samuel Coleridge Taylor, an African English composer. This is the piece that made his name famous throughout the world. And this is the RTE Concert Orchestra, Adrian Leeper, the conductor, overture to Hiawatha, or The Song of Hiawatha by Samuel Coleridge Taylor.

part of the music that made Samuel Coleridge Taylor a household name throughout the world, written about 1900. That's the overture to The Song of Hiawatha. Adrian Leeper, RTE Concert Orchestra. Samuel Coleridge Taylor, an African English composer who took great interest in music of Africa, for obvious reasons, but also of the United States and Native Americans and African Americans. Here's a good example of that as the Neve Trio performs this arrangement of what Samuel Coleridge Taylor called his 24 Negro Melodies. And this is his arrangement of a spiritual, Didn't My Lord Deliver Daniel?

0: as arranged by Samuel Coleridge Taylor, the spiritual Didn't My Lord Deliver Daniel, Then Why Not Every Man? And that performance was by the Neve Trio.
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0: Our composer is Amilcare Ponchielli, who's known by far best for his opera La Gioconda. We excerpt from that first, listening to the Act 1 Prelude.

Yun Wung Chung and the Santa Cecilia Academy National Orchestra with that prelude to the only piece that is known by Amilcare Ponchielli. It's called La Gioconda. The composer here is Amilcare Ponchielli. He was an Italian composer who lived from 1834 to 1886 and wrote one piece which is ever performed, La Gioconda, tragic opera. And we're going to listen to actually a couple of excerpts right now. One of them is very famous, and even if you know nothing about opera, you will recognize this. We'll get to that in just a little bit. Here is an arrangement of an aria from La Gioconda by Ponchielli. It's called Cielo e Mar, Sky and Sea. Playing the tenor part is Maurice André, trumpet, with the Toulouse Capital Orchestra led by Michel Plasson.

One of the great tenor arias from mid-19th century Italy. That's by Amilcare Ponchielli. It's from La Gioconda. Cielo e Mar. Maurice André played the originally sung part with the Toulouse Capitol Orchestra, directed by Michel Plasson. As famous as that aria is, there is another excerpt from La Gioconda which is ubiquitous. It is the Dance of the Hours, and you'll certainly recognize at least part of this, even if you know nothing about classical music. Here is the Gothenburg Symphony Orchestra, directed by Neyme Järvi.

Neyme Järvi, Gothenburg Symphony, and the famous Dance of the Hours, the ballet portion of the opera La Gioconda by Ponchielli. Ponchielli was probably best known, besides his one opera La Gioconda, for being a teacher. He taught Puccini and Mascagni, two of the great opera composers. Here is a purely instrumental composition by Ponchielli. Rarely heard. It's an elegy, and La Scala Philharmonic is conducted by Riccardo Muti.

The Elegy by Amilcare Ponchielli. That was Riccardo Muti and La Scala Philharmonic. Ponchielli, as I mentioned before, best known for his one opera, La Gioconda, but he was also the teacher of Puccini and Mascagni. We'll go from one elegy to another now, and this will lead us into the Flute Concerto by Carl Nielsen, Danish composer. This elegy is by Danish composer Niels Gade of the 19th century, and it's played by Søren Elbæk violin, Elizabeth Westenholtz piano.

Søren Elbæk and Elisabeth Westenholz performed that music by the Danish composer of the 19th century, Niels Gade. That was an elegy. Here now is one of the concertos written by Carl Nielsen late in life. He intended to write 5 concertos, 1 each for members of the Copenhagen Wind Quintet, but only managed to complete a couple. Here is the Flute Concerto by Carl Nielsen with Aurel Nicolai Flute, Leipzig Gewandhaus Orchestra. And our conductor here is Kurt Mazur.

the flute concerto by the Danish composer Carl Nielsen, written just towards the end of his life and written for a close flutist friend of his who was a member of the Copenhagen Wind Quintet. He had planned to write concertos for each of those members of that quintet, just ended up writing the clarinet and flute concerto. Aurel Nicolet played flute there. The Leipzig Gewandhaus Orchestra accompanied. Kurt Mazur conducted. A little more by Carl Nielsen. Elizabeth Westenholz plays this from the Piano Music for Great and Small.

0: Elizabeth Weston Holtz played that music by Carl Nielsen. It's one of many miniatures making up a collection called Piano Music for Great and Small.
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0: Some English Rhapsodies. 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

Michael Stairs, the pianist, in The Cornish Rhapsody by Hubert Bath. I'm Peter Van de Graaff. I really hope you'll stay tuned. We're going to listen to the Arpeggione Sonata by Schubert. Well, we hear that piece a lot, but we're going to hear it played on the arpeggione, which is virtually never heard from an old LP. And we have some English rhapsodies right now. Here is a Somerset Rhapsody by Gustav Holst based on three Somerset melodies: Sheep Shearing Song, High Germany, and The Lover's Farewell. This is the Bournemouth Sinfonietta, led by Norman Del Mar.

throughout his life, Gustav Holst did a lot of arranging of folk songs, and there's a good example there. It's called A Somerset Rhapsody, based on three Somerset folk songs, and the Bournemouth Sinfonietta was led by Norman Delmar. From that rhapsody by Gustav Holst to the first of three rhapsodies by Ernest J. Moran. This was written in 1922 and dedicated to Moran's teacher, John Ireland, simply called First Rhapsody. Here it is with the Ulster Orchestra, conducted by Vernon Hammond.

The First Rhapsody from 1922 by Ernest J. Moran. Vernon Hadley with the Ulster Orchestra. This is an anthem by the English composer Edward Berstow, sung by the Cambridge Singers.

John Rutter and the Cambridge Singers with I Sat Down Under His Shadow. It's an anthem by English composer Edward Berstow. You probably have heard the Arpeggione Sonata by Schubert. It's almost always played on a cello, sometimes a viola. But this is a recording with the arpeggione, which is sort of a cross between a guitar and a cello. Six strings, tuned like a guitar, but played like a cello. It's fretted like a guitar as well. This is a rarity indeed. Klaus Stork plays the arpeggione with Alphonse Kontarski piano in this sonata by Schubert.

Well, there you have it. If you ever wondered what an arpeggione sounds like, that recording was with the arpeggione, a cross between a guitar and a cello, which had a vogue in the first years of the 19th century in Vienna. Music of Franz Schubert is Arpeggione Sonata, played by Klaus Stork, arpeggione, and Alphonse Kontarski, forte piano. Walter Hautzig plays this musical moment of Schubert.

0: the third of the musical Moments, Moments Musicaux by Franz Schubert. And that was pianist Walter Hauzig.
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0: It is my pleasure to bring you some Spanish music, as we're going to listen to a very famous guitar concerto. It's not called a concerto, but it's called The Fantasy for a Gentleman from 1954, referring to a couple of gentlemen, one of them, this man, Andrés Segovia, and he performs, before we listen to that, a work originally for the piano by Isaac Albéniz called Granada.

musical depiction of the beautiful city in southern Spain, the capital of the Arabic kings from medieval Spain. It's called Granada by Isaac Albéniz. And the recording was made by the Spanish guitarist Andrés Segovia. Here's Christopher Parkening guitar with the Royal Philharmonic, Andrew Litton the conductor. This is the Fantasy for a Gentleman by Joaquin Rodrigo.

Christopher Parkening guitar, and the Royal Philharmonic, directed by Andrew Litton, in the Fantasia para un Gentilhombre, The Fantasy for a Gentleman, by Joaquin Rodrigo. So just who is this gentleman? Well, there's actually two referred to in the title. One is Andrés Segovia. We're going to hear a performance by him in just a moment. The other is the Spanish Baroque composer, Gaspar Sanz. And here's a little Gigue by Sanz.

an English jig by Gaspar Sanz of early Spain, played on the Baroque guitar by Rolf Lislevand. And here is the gentleman for whom that concerto by Joaquin Rodrigo was composed, Andres Segovia. He performs an interesting piece here. It's called the canzonetta, little song, literally, but it is one of the movements from Mendelssohn's String Quartet No. 1, but obviously here, transcribed for solo guitar.

Originally music for string quartet by Felix Mendelssohn. Transcribed for guitar and performed by Andres Segovia, a canzonetta. Now you've heard, most likely, the Mendelssohn E minor violin concerto. Did you know that he composed another violin concerto? He was only about 13 years old when he wrote it, and it wasn't published until 1952. It was Sir Yehudi Menuhin, in fact, that found the work and edited it and prepared it for publication. Here is that rarely heard D minor violin concerto. It's different from the E minor in that it is for violin and string orchestra. This is Victoria Mulova and the Academy of St. Martin in the Fields, conducted by Sir Neville Mariner, in this rarely heard music by a young Felix Mendelssohn.

Music by one of the greatest child prodigies in music history, Felix Mendelssohn, who was about 13 when he wrote that D minor concerto, Victoria Mulova, with the Academy of St. Martin in the Fields, conducted by Sir Neville Mariner. Two dances, Tambourin from the opera Dardanus by Rameau.

0: Mark Minkowski and the Musicians of the Louvre, with dances from Dardanus by Rameau.
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0: Quite a bit of Russian music ahead, including a symphony by Stravinsky. I hope you'll stay with me. I'm Peter Van de Graaff. Delighted to have your company. We first have this by E.T.A. Hoffmann. And whether you know it or not, you have seen the works of E.T.A. Hoffmann. I won't say heard the music, because his music is very rarely heard. But he's the man who wrote the story behind the Nutcracker Ballet. He's the man who wrote the stories behind the Tales of Hoffmann, of Jacques Offenbach. He was a composer as well, obviously. We're going to listen to the overture to a little opera of his called Liebe und Eifersucht, or Love and Jealousy, based on a story by Calderon called The Sash and the Flower. And here is the Neuss German Chamber Academy, Johannes Goritzky conducting.

Overture to the Opera by E.T.A. Hoffmann, better known for his literary works. Liebe und Eifersucht, Love and Jealousy. Johannes Goritzky was the conductor. Here is music now, which was first performed in New York City in 1946 and is strongly inspired by the years of World War II. It's the Symphony in Three Movements by Igor Stravinsky. Performance by the London Symphony Orchestra, directed by Gennady Rozhdestvensky.

That music by Igor Stravinsky, strongly inspired by World War II and what he saw and experienced, including, in a part of it, he depicted graphically goose-stepping Nazi soldiers marching along. It's the Symphony in Three Movements of Stravinsky, and the London Symphony was led by Gennady Rostestvensky. I'm going to stay with Russian music now and listen to a little piece by Sergei Prokofiev. It is called Morning, from the Music for Children. Frederick Chiu plays it.

That was Frederick Chiu performing music from Music for Children by Sergei Prokofiev. Morning. A little more Russian music, and the first of a couple of pieces which have fathers and sons performing together. This is a romance for piano six hands. Ever heard of that before? Piano four hands, sure, but piano six hands, well. Vovka and Vladimir Ashkenazi and Vladimir's wife Dodi Ashkenazi all performing together music of Rachmaninoff.

That's a crowded piano bench. Piano Six Hands music by Sergei Rachmaninoff, his romance with the Ashkenazi family, Vladimir, Vovka, and Dodi Ashkenazi. Here is the father-son duo of Sir Neville and his son Andrew Mariner performing music of Carl Maria von Weber. Andrew Mariner is a clarinetist. The Academy of St. Martin in the Fields accompany, and this is the Clarinet Concerto No. 1 by Weber.

That is one of the many late clarinet works by Carl Maria von Weber, who was inspired by his friend Heinrich Behrmann to write several compositions, including a couple of concertos, a concertino, some variations, a clarinet quintet. That was the Clarinet Concerto No. 1 with Sir Neville Mariner conducting, and his son, Andrew Mariner, playing the clarinet, joined by the Academy of St. Martin in the Fields. This is a waltz by Brahms with the duo Silke Tora Matis and Christian Kern.

0: one of the Opus 39 Waltzes for Piano Four Hands by Brahms, played by Silke Tuomatis and Christian Kern.
1: 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The time is 6 o'clock. Good morning. It is the 22nd of May. A good Friday morning to you and the beginning, well, I think it's the beginning of a holiday weekend. There will be a lot of people heading out of town today, and it's going to be a beautiful weekend with lots of sunshine and 80s. And we'll start off this hour with something from Bedrich Smetana. Voltava from his Mavlast, which we know as the Moldau. Friedemann Raleigh is conducting the City of Prague Philharmonic Orchestra.

That came from an album titled A Trip to Prague. The City of Prague Philharmonic Orchestra was conducted by Friedemann Raleigh in Vltava. Well, we know it as the Moldau, but that Vltava is the real name of the river. Bedrick Smetana's music from his Mavlast. I'm Peggy Woodruff. Thank you for tuning in this morning. The Archduke Rudolf of Austria was a very important lifelong patron of Beethoven, and he was also his student, learning composition and piano. Well, Beethoven dedicated a number of his works to the Archduke, including a piano trio around 1811. In 1814, Beethoven premiered this piano trio in Vienna, but that was his last public appearance as a pianist. His hearing loss was so severe by that time that his performance wasn't good. At times he pounded the piano, at other times he could barely be heard. Somebody said it was painful to hear. And so Beethoven's public performances were over, but definitely not his composing. This is the second movement of the piano trio to the Archduke, Beethoven's Opus 97. We'll hear it performed by the Stuttgart Piano Trio.

The Stuttgart Piano Trio performed the second movement of Piano Trio Opus 97, Archduke by Ludwig van Beethoven. Next, Candelario Huizar, who was born in Mexico in 1883. He was intended to be a goldsmith, and his family arranged an apprenticeship to that end. But even as a child, he was drawn to music, teaching himself guitar and violin, playing in the village bands. Well, in the end, Candelario Huizar didn't become a goldsmith. He became a composer. Here is a work by Huizar called Imágenes. Alondra de la Parra is conducting the Philharmonic Orchestra of the Americas.

0: We've been listening to Imágenes by Candelario Huízar. The Philharmonic Orchestra of the Americas was conducted by Alondra de la Parra. Currently, it's 48 degrees in Salt Lake and Ogden, 46 in Provo. The time is 6:37.
1: As we approach Memorial Day, our music reflects further on the passing of friends or family members or the victims of monumental tragedies. Scores by Pamela Decker, Erica Wazin, and Edward Elgar transform trauma into treasure. Music in Memoriam this week on Pipe Dreams from American Public Media. I'm Michael Barone. I hope you'll be listening.
0: We invite you to listen in Sunday nights at 9 o'clock. Well, the hunting horn was just that, a horn used mostly for calls during the hunt so that the hunters could communicate with one another. But in the mid-1600s, it was created as a larger instrument, and then composers began to see their potential in concert. The hunting horn was a notoriously difficult instrument, but that didn't stop Georg Philipp Telemann from pushing the limits of his horn players. Here is a concerto for that corno da caccia, or hunting horn. Saxony Virtuosi is performing.

Ludwig Guttler conducted Saxoni Virtuosi and played the hunting horn in that concerto for hunting horn by Georg Philipp Telemann. I'm Peggy Woodruff. We come to you from BYU Broadcasting in Provo. And you can listen to us any of four different ways: on the radio, online at classical89.org, on a smart speaker, or just pull out your phone if you have our mobile app.

William Bennett was the featured flutist in Dance of the Blessed Spirits by Christoph Willibald Gluck, part of his Orfeo and Eurydice. Raymond Leppard conducted the English Chamber Orchestra on Classical 89. I'm Peggy Woodruff. Thank you for tuning in this morning. In the late 19th and early 20th centuries, there were a number of very good harpists who were determined to raise visibility and reputation of the harp as a concert instrument. Some composed, and some just inspired composers to write for them. Marcel Grandjean-y could do both. He was useful in the harp crusade. He was composing and teaching at Juilliard and through his own playing as well. Yolande Condonassis is the harpist here, performing Fantasy by Marcel Grandjean-y.

0: Yolanda Kondonassis was the harpist in Fantasy by Marcel Grandjani on Classical 89. The time is just about 4 minutes past seven, and it's 48 degrees currently. We'll have highs in the low 70s today with 80 degrees and sunshine for tomorrow as the holiday weekend gets going. Then low to mid 80s for Sunday and Monday, increasing clouds at the beginning of the week.
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0: Zoltán Kocsis was the pianist performing Waltz No. 1 by Frédéric Chopin, which we call Grande Valse Brillante.
1: Hello, I'm Edmund Stone. This year, The Score is celebrating 20 years of music in the movies, and to mark that milestone, I have crafted a 5-part musical library of movies you should see at least once in your life. The first episode is The Classics, films that have stood the test of time and should be on your must-see list, including Citizen Kane and The Good, the Bad, and the Ugly, this week on The Score.
0: You are invited to listen Saturday mornings at 8 and Saturday evenings at 6. Fritz Kreisler was a beloved touring violinist. He was very approachable, smiling at the audience, swaying, had a very relaxed performance style, and they responded to that. He preferred playing with soul over technical perfection. He also wrote a multitude of pieces for himself, many miniatures, many in the style of long-ago composers. This one is called Marche Miniature Viennoise, a miniature Viennese march. Here's Midori playing violin with pianist Robert MacDonald.

That was a miniature Viennese march by Fritz Kreisler. Midori was the violinist with pianist Robert MacDonald. I'm Peggy Woodruff. Next, we'll hear Siegfried's Rhine Journey from Twilight of the Gods by Richard Wagner. Siegfried has wakened Brunhilde on the mountaintop, and after leaving her, he's tricked into forgetting her with a potion. So anyway, he's journeying down the Rhine confidently, happily, unaware that he is hastening toward betrayal and his own death. This music is sort of a panorama of his travels. We'll hear it performed by the Minnesota Orchestra, conducted by Sir Neville Mariner.

That was Siegfried's Rhine Journey by Richard Wagner, performed by Sir Neville Mariner and the Minnesota Orchestra on Classical 89. The time is 7:27. We come to you from BYU Broadcasting in Provo. Edvard Grieg originally wrote this next little piece as a song for voice and piano. It was setting a poem by a Norwegian writer about the beauty of spring, the melting snow, the birds, the flowers, and then realizing that he may be seeing it for the last time before he dies. And so Edvard Grieg called it The Last Spring. Later, he took the words out and made this little orchestral piece. We'll hear it with the English Chamber Orchestra.

0: Johannes Sommeri conducted the English Chamber Orchestra in The Last Spring, which was the number 2 of 2 elegiac melodies by Edvard Grieg. Up ahead, a piece by Frederick Delius that came before the Delius that we're used to hearing. That's in about 6 minutes after some very recognizable Tchaikovsky, right after this.
1: As we approach Memorial Day, our music reflects further on the passing of friends or family members or the victims of monumental tragedies. Scores by Pamela Decker, Erica Wazin, and Edward Elgar transform trauma into treasure. Music in Memoriam this week on Pipe Dreams from American Public Media. I'm Michael Barone. I hope you'll be listening.
0: That comes your way Sunday night at 9:00.

The waltz from Sleeping Beauty by Peter Tchaikovsky was performed by John Lanchberry, conducting the Philharmonia Orchestra. It's 20 minutes before 8. Frederick Delius was in Leipzig in 1888, studying in the conservatory there. His father had finally admitted that his son was not made for business. Delius was in his late 20s, and he wrote this suite for violin and orchestra as a student work. Well, this was before he became the Delius that we know, with very atmospheric and dreamlike and even hazy music. And this piece wasn't performed for almost 100 years. It got its premiere in 1984. We'll hear Philippe Graffin as the violinist with David Lloyd Jones and the BBC Concert Orchestra in this suite for violin and orchestra by Delius.

That was music of a young Frederick Delius, suite for violin and orchestra. Philippe Graffin was the violinist. David Lloyd Jones conducted the BBC Concert Orchestra.

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1: And the time is 8 o'clock. I'm Peggy Woodruff. I'm happy to be with you for Morning Classics on this Friday, the 22nd of May. Don't forget that at 10 this morning and at 3 this afternoon, you can hear Friday Favorites, one of our listeners each time, talking about the music that they love, and then we get to hear that music. It's 50 degrees and fair in Provo and Ogden, though Salt Lake says mostly cloudy currently. We'll rise to the low 70s today and overnight lows around 50. And then tomorrow we reach 80s and warming through the holiday weekend. So it should be a very nice weekend for your activities, whatever they might be. To start off the hour, some French elegance with Daniel Aubert and the Overture to the Bronze Horse. We'll hear the Boston Pops Orchestra conducted by John Williams.

John Williams led the Boston Pops Orchestra in the Bronze Horse Overture by Daniel Auber. It's a tale of adventure and fantasy where young men are flown to Venus on a bronze horse, then returned home but refused to say where they have been. Well, if they do, they're turned to stone. Well, the ending finds the young heroine marrying just who she wanted to, the poor farmhand, instead of the rich mandarin to whom she was originally betrothed. It's 9 minutes past 8 o'clock. Here is Passaggio by Ludovico Einaudi.

From the mid-90s, that was Passaggio by Ludovico Einaudi. We heard violinist Daniel Hope and pianist Jacques Amon performing. If you have comments or questions for Classical 89, all you need to do is visit our website, classical89.org. Click on the word contact at the bottom of the homepage. We would love to hear from you. Now here's a piano trio by Johann Hummel. His final piano trio, the number 7, showing him, well, at his most polished and mature style. The year was about 1825. We'll hear it performed by the Borodin Trio.

We've been listening to music of Johann Hummel from about 1825, the Piano Trio No. 7. The Borodin Trio was the ensemble performing there. I'm Peggy Woodruff from BYU Broadcasting. You're listening to Classical 89. The time is 8:34. Coming up, the first cello concerto of Camille Saint-Saëns. We'll hear that in about 3 minutes. Meanwhile, Hungarian Dance No. 3 by Brahms. This one is lighter, more graceful than some of Brahms's more fiery dances.

John Elliott Gardiner led the North German Radio Symphony Orchestra in Hungarian Dance No. 3 by Johannes Brahms on Classical 89. Next, here is a cello concerto by Camille Saint-Saëns, very popular, one of the most performed concerti. It's in A minor and performed here by Janusz Starker. He's playing cello. Antal Doradi is conducting the London Symphony Orchestra. This is the Cello Concerto No. 1.

0: Janosch Starker was the cellist with Antal Doradi and the London Symphony Orchestra. We heard Cello Concerto No. 1, the Opus 33 of Camille Saint-Saëns. I'm Peggy Woodruff. The time is 8:56. It's good to be with you on this Friday morning.
1: 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Think wizards, knights, and damsels in distress. Also on the program is Saint-Saëns' Piano Concerto No. 5, as it blends Middle Eastern melodies with sparkling piano virtuosity. 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

0: That was music of John Ireland. The year was 1932, a British National Brass Band Championship. All the bands in the championship played the same piece, which was the Downland Suite by John Ireland that was commissioned for the occasion. And the winning band was the Foden's Motorworks Band. Bands were a big deal back then. Just about every business had its own. Later, that piece was arranged for orchestra, which is definitely the more popular. We heard just the third movement of the Downland Suite, performed by Julian Lloyd Webber, leading the English Chamber Orchestra.
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0: Now here is a flute concerto by Giuseppe Tartini. We'll hear James Galway as the soloist. Claudio Scimone conducts I Solisti Veneti.

0: That was music of Giuseppe Tartini, a flute concerto in G major. James Galway was the flutist. Claudio Scimone conducted I Solisti Veneti. Galway is always instantly recognizable to me from the tone of his playing. Maybe because he goes for gold rather than silver flutes. They have kind of a darker, less bright tone. But I'm sure it's part of his playing, too. He has amazing air support and control. He can go forever without breathing, I think. I'm Peggy Woodruff. The time is 9:13. Good to be with you on this Friday.
1: Hello, I'm Edmund Stone. This year, The Score is celebrating 20 years of music in the movies. And to mark that milestone, I have crafted a five-part musical library of movies you should see at least once in your life. The first episode is The Classics, films that have stood the test of time and should be on your must-see list, including Citizen Kane and The Good, the Bad, and the Ugly, this week on The Score.
0: You can hear The Score Saturdays, 8 a.m. and 6 p.m. There's a memorial stone in a village in Germany that says, "In the year 1350, this stone was raised, and Till Eulenspiegel lies buried here beneath. Mark well, and remember this, for what I once was on earth, all who pass by here must become like me." Well, there are no reliable records that Till Eulenspiegel actually lived, and the first stories about him appeared over a century later, so that's a red flag for historians. But who knows? Richard Strauss took up his pen and wrote music for Till Eulenspiegel. He called it Till Eulenspiegel's Merry Pranks.

Well, for a while there, it sounded as if Till Eulenspiegel was being led to the gallows and executed. But given that last music, it sounds more like gotcha. Maybe it was a prank as well. I'm Peggy Woodruff. We come to you from BYU Broadcasting Studios. Here is a symphony now by Johann Baptist von Hall. We'll hear the London Mozart Players, conducted by Matthias Bommert.

0: That was a symphony in D major by Johann Baptist van Hall. Matthias Bommert conducted the London Mozart Players.
1: As we approach Memorial Day, our music reflects further on the passing of friends or family members or the victims of monumental tragedies. Scores by Pamela Decker, Erica Wazin, and Edward Elgar transform trauma into treasure. Music in Memoriam this week on Pipe Dreams from American Public Media. I'm Michael Barone. I hope you'll be listening.
0: We invite you to listen to Pipe Dreams Sunday nights at 9 o'clock.

Cellist Stephen Isserlis and pianist Pascal Devoyon performed Berceuse, or Lullaby, by Gabrielle Fauré. I'm Peggy Woodruff. I'm pleased to have been your host for Morning Classics. At 10 o'clock, a very jaunty Friday favorite, which I think you'll enjoy. There's another Friday favorite this afternoon at 3. I hope you have the rest of a great Friday.

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1: Good Friday morning. It's 10 a.m., which means it's time for Friday Favorites. 10 a.m. and 3 p.m. every Friday, we get to hear from our listeners. I always love the stories and the connections that everybody has with a particular piece, and here is one I would not have expected. I think you're going to love this story of 3 years of musical dedication from listener Devin Spann.
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3: Well, I grew up in a household of very musical parents. My mother was a piano teacher, and so I grew up humming along as she taught all the neighborhood kids the same pieces over and over. I know them in my heart of hearts. And my father and my mother actually met at BYU and were in some BYU choirs before I was born, clearly. So I grew up in a household full of music, singing, piano, choir, all the time.
2: Why have you chosen Gershwin's Rhapsody in Blue as your Friday favorite?
3: Well, this goes to my mother being a piano teacher. I wanted to surprise her because when I was about 15 or 16, I kind of gave up on piano. High school happened, got really busy, and I decided she doesn't think I can play very well, and she's right. Moms are always right. But I thought, what if I could learn Rhapsody in Blue, like a page a month, 2 pages a month, 2 pages a week, like if I could just break it down. And so I ordered a copy on New Year's Eve. And the next day it arrived and I started learning this and I thought, I can do this. Well, 6 months in, I was only about 4 pages in that I could play where someone could actually tell what piece that is. So it ended up taking me 3 years to play beginning to end without stopping, without a trillion mistakes, and get through the piece. So that Christmas Eve, I think about a year ago now, I sat down and I played it for my mother, and she was in pure tears of joy and shock that I actually made it through.
2: Wow.
3: And they were laughing. My parents were laughing. I'm like, just bear with me now as I'm just fighting through the piece. But that was a really special thing for me to push myself and give a gift back to my mother from what she taught me at such a young age. I'm Devin Spann from Orem, Utah, and my Friday favorite is George Gershwin's Rhapsody in Blue.

Michael Tilson Thomas playing the piano with the New World Symphony for George Gershwin's Rhapsody in Blue. That was a Friday Favorites choice from our listener, Devin Spann, who actually spent years learning that piece enough he could surprise his mother, who'd been a piano teacher for years and years. That must have been quite a family event. We'd love to hear your reason for why you love a particular piece of music. Send an email to fridayfavorites@byu.edu. We'll get in touch, take care of the rest. A little editing, a little interview, and you'll be introducing a great performance of some of your very favorite music. Next, we hear from a composer, Fernando Sor, who wrote so many pieces for the classical guitar. Here is Les Adieux, or The Farewells, by Eduardo Fernandez playing guitar.

Les Adieux, The Farewells, by Fernando Sor, performed by Eduardo Fernandez. 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Next, from Amsterdam, we hear the Royal Concertgebouw Orchestra led by Nicholas Harnoncourt as they give us Franz Schubert's Symphony No. 2.

0: Symphony No. 2 by Franz Schubert, Nicholas Harnoncourt conducting the Royal Concertgebouw Orchestra in Amsterdam. Do stay tuned for a piece written expressly for the piano.
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0: We continue our midday classics with composer Claude Debussy, a piece he wrote specifically for solo piano, three different sections, a prelude, sarabande, and toccata. And it was not just intended for the piano, he even named the piece Pour le piano. This performance by Boris Berman.

0: Boris Berman performing all three movements of Pour le Piano, for the piano by Claude Debussy.
1: Hello, I'm Edmund Stone. This year, the score is celebrating 20 years of music in the movies, and to mark that milestone, I have crafted a five-part musical library of movies you should see at least once in your life. The first episode is the classics, films that have stood the test of time and should be on your must-see list, including Citizen Kane and The Good, the Bad, and the Ugly, this week on The Score.
0: Tune in to The Score Saturday morning at 8, Saturday evening at 6. It's always exciting to me when we get a performance where the composer themselves is conducting the work, because you know the tempos how they want it. You know the dynamics are just how they want it. Here is one movement of Peter Boyer's Three Olympians. This isn't about athletes. It's about three of the Greek characters who lived on Mount Olympus. The first movement is Apollo, the second Aphrodite, and the third is Ares, the god of war. Let's hear the first movement, Apollo, god of music, poetry, and healing. Peter Boyer leads his own work with the London Philharmonic.

Peter Boyer conducting the London Philharmonic Orchestra in Boyer's own Movement 1 of Three Olympians. We heard the movement called Apollo. Next, we turn to Antonín Dvořák. He was encouraged to write a violin concerto by his publisher after some of his other compositions, Slavonic Dances, his Sixth Symphony, had been very successful. Here is that violin concerto with the Radio Symphony Orchestra of Berlin featuring Arabella Steinbacher, soloist.

Marek Yunofsky, conducting the Radio Symphony Orchestra of Berlin with violinist Arabella Steinbacher for Dvorak's Violin Concerto in A Minor. Thanks for tuning in to Midday Classics. I'm Stephen Cap Perry. In 4.5 minutes, Composer's Datebook, as always, right at noon. Then George Enescu's Romanian Rhapsody, number 1. Such an energetic, entertaining piece. I hope you'll still be listening.

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1: This is the Composer's Datebook for May 22nd. I'm John Burge. The German composer Richard Strauss wrote his first song at age 6 and his last at age 84, a year before his death in 1949. 4 of his last songs were for soprano and orchestra. These 4 last songs, as they came to be known, were premiered in London at the Royal Albert Hall on today's date in 1950. Strauss had written to the great Norwegian soprano Kirsten Flagstad, suggesting, "I would like to make it possible that the songs should be at your disposal for a world premiere with a first-class conductor and orchestra." Flagstad did sing the premiere performances with the first-rate Philharmonia Orchestra of London, conducted by the legendary German conductor Wilhelm Furtwängler. In addition to those performers, credit for the realization of Strauss's request is also due to an unlikely and exotic patron of the arts, namely the Maharaja of Mysore, who put up a cash guarantee for the Strauss premiere. And since he could not be present himself, the Maharaja asked that the premiere be recorded and the discs shipped to him in Mysore. The Maharaja had wanted to be a concert pianist, but the deaths of both his father and his uncle forced him to succeed to the throne in 1940 at the age of 21. In addition to underwriting the Strauss premiere, the young Maharaja championed the music of the Russian composer Nicholas Metner. And in 1945, the creation of the Philharmonia Orchestra of London as a recording ensemble for the enterprising EMI producer Walter Legg. Composer's Datebook is produced by APM, American Public Media, in conjunction with the American Composers Forum, reminding you that all music was once new.
2: You've tuned in to Midday Classics on Classical 89. I'm Stephen Cap Perry. I've been waiting to hear this all morning, heading into the lunch hour now, Romanian Rhapsody No. 1 by George Enescu. And he used a few tunes thrown together without thinking about it, as he said, but, you know, the evidence suggests otherwise, because we have surviving sketches showing how carefully he worked out the order in which each melody should appear. Johannes Wildner conducts the BBC Concert Orchestra.

0: The BBC Concert Orchestra, conducted by Johannes Wiltner for George Enescu's Romanian Rhapsody No. 1. Such exciting music. Really fun to hear that today. I hope you'll stay tuned for a piece simply called Clouds.
1: As we approach Memorial Day, our music reflects further on the passing of friends or family members or the victims of monumental tragedies. Scores by Pamela Decker, Erica Wazin, and Edward Elgar transform trauma into treasure. Music in Memoriam this week on Pipe Dreams from American Public Media. I'm Michael Barone. 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
0: Listen to Pipe Dreams Sunday night at 9. This next piece is unique among the works of American composer Florence Price, born in Little Rock, Arkansas, and then did most of her working life musically in Chicago. The piece we're about to hear is called Clouds. It's a beautiful solo piano work, and for decades, it was unknown because it was never published, and someone finally, years after she had died, was going through this massive trove of unpublished manuscripts from her former summer home in St. Ann, Illinois. Well, since it was discovered and published, it's become a favorite among pianists and audiences because of its kind of impressionistic style. Let's listen to Clouds by Florence Price, performed by Josh Tatsuo Cullen.

Josh Tatsuo Cullen playing piano, performing Clouds by Florence Price. Years ago, there was a guest performer in residence here at BYU, William Primrose, who played the viola and was a renowned violist, and he had so many different transcriptions made of different works for viola. In fact, that library of his works for viola and transcriptions into great keys and other arrangements for viola is in the Harold B. Lee Library in its own special section here on the BYU campus. You can go in there and read about William Primrose and look at the shelves of the scores. Really interesting. So here is Primrose himself recorded playing viola with the Griller Quartet for Mozart's String Quintet No. 6.

0: the Griller Quartet, joined by violist William Primrose for String Quintet No. 6 by Wolfgang Amadeus Mozart. Lots of composers have tried their hand at some aspect of Romeo and Juliet, and we have one of those coming up in just a few moments.
1: Hello, I'm Edmund Stone. This year, the score is celebrating 20 years of music in the movies. And to mark that milestone, I have crafted a 5-part musical library of movies you should see at least once in your life. The first episode is the classics, films that have stood the test of time and should be on your must-see list, including Citizen Kane and The Good, the Bad, and the Ugly, this week on The Score.
0: Join us for The Score every Saturday, 8 a.m. and 6 p.m. Romeo and Juliet, the Shakespeare play, has inspired so much music, and in fact, sometimes it's inspired music written for the play Romeo and Juliet. And that was the case with Sir Edward Gurman, who wrote incidental music for a production of Romeo and Juliet, and here is some of that incidental music. Adrian Leeper leads the Czechoslovak Radio Symphony Orchestra.

0: incidental music written for Shakespeare's Romeo and Juliet, a particular production, by Sir Edward Gorman. The Czechoslovak Radio Symphony Orchestra, led by Adrian Leeper. Romeo and Juliet, ill-fated romance. Well, one that lasted a bit longer was Edvard Grieg and his wife. And we're about to hear in just a moment a piece. It says Wedding Day, but there's more to it than that. Stay tuned.
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0: We continue our midday classics with a piece by Edvard Grieg. It's a very famous piece of his, Wedding Day at Trolltaugen, and it's not necessarily, when it says wedding day, meaning the day that he got married. This was written as an anniversary gift for his wife celebrating their wedding day. This performance by Jena Jandó.

Jena Jando with Wedding Day at Trollhagen by Edvard Grieg. Such a well-known composer, John Rutter, in the choral world, there's a distinctive sound to almost everything he's written, and of course he shapes things so well. Musically, here is John Rutter's setting of The Lord Bless and Keep You. He conducts Symphonia Cymru along with harpist Katrin Finch.

Katrin Finch playing harp with Symphonia Cymru, John Rutter conducting his own setting of The Lord Bless You and Keep You. The music continues for Midday Classics now with Siegfried Wagner's Violin Concerto, performed by the Rhineland Pfalz State Philharmonic. Werner Andreas Albert conducts, and Ulf Holscher plays violin.

0: Violin Concerto by Siegfried Wagner, the Rheinland-Pfalz State Philharmonic, led by Werner Andreas Albert, and Ulf Holscher played the violin. Stay tuned for a great theme from a 1949 American romantic film drama.
1: As we approach Memorial Day, our music reflects further on the passing of friends or family members or the victims of monumental tragedies. Scores by Pamela Decker, Erica Wazin, and Edward Elgar transform trauma into treasure. Music in Memoriam this week on Pipe Dreams from American Public Media. I'm Michael Barone. I hope you'll be listening.
0: You can tune in this Sunday night and every Sunday night at 9 for Pipe Dreams. I promise some great film music, and here is John Malcheri with the Hollywood Bowl Orchestra. They perform a waltz from the 1949 American romantic drama, a film adaptation of a novel about 100 years older than the film by Gustave Flaubert, Madame Bovary. Here is the waltz, music by Miklos Rocha.

Music by Miklos Rocha for the film Madame Bovary, a 1949 American drama. That waltz led by John Malcheri with the Hollywood Bowl Orchestra. Music by Bach. Now, his French Suite No. 3, performed by Vladimir Ashkenazy.

from an album of Bach French Suites, French Suite No. 3, performed by Vladimir Ashkenazy. Thanks for tuning in. This has been Midday Classics for the day. I'm Stephen Cap Perry. I'll be with you Monday, 10 a.m. to 2 for more Midday Classics. Right now, we're 3 minutes away from a work by Luigi Cherubini coming up right at 2. The Two Journeys. Stay tuned.

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1: Good afternoon. In for Eric Lismeyer, I'm Bella Keller. Thanks for tuning in to Classical 89. Our first piece is one of many names, Le Déjeuner, ou le Protodeux, or in English, The 2 Days or The Water Carrier by Luigi Cherubini, follows Michele, a simple water carrier who helps Count Armand escape execution. Sir Neville Mariner now conducts the Academy of St. Martin in the Fields.

Violinist Simon Standage played alongside and conducted Collegium Musicum 90 in Alessandro Marcello's Violin Concerto No. 1. I'm Bella Keller. Thanks for listening to Classical 89. There are two versions of our next symphony, one preferred by Clara Schumann, the wife of the composer, and the other preferred by publisher and composer himself, Johannes Brahms. The more polished version, published in 1851, is what we'll hear today. Nikolaus Harnoncourt now conducts the Chamber Orchestra of Europe.

Music by Robert Schumann here on Classical 89. His Symphony No. 4 was performed by the Chamber Orchestra of Europe. They were conducted by Nicholas Harnoncourt. From BYU Broadcasting here in Provo, Utah, this is Classical 89. In for Eric Lismeyer, I'm Bella Keller. When you have a chance, make sure to check out our Classical 89 website. Some of the things you'll find include our playlist, information about our programs, upcoming events and specials, as well as information about all of our on-air hosts. Here's Hungarian Rhapsody No. 5 by Franz Liszt, arranged for orchestra and a recording by the Berlin Philharmonic, conducted by Herbert von Karajan.

0: Hungarian Rhapsody No. 5 by Franz Liszt, arranged for orchestra, was performed by the Berlin Philharmonic, conducted by Herbert von Karajan. 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
1: Up next, we have Friday Favorites, where a listener tells us all about their favorite piece and what makes it so special. This week, we'll hear from Ted Hinckley on Beethoven's Symphony No. 5.
2: You've been to Prague 68 times. Why?
3: So I went to Prague in the year 2000, and it was on a movie score, and we sort of couldn't afford to do it anywhere else. Found these really good players and a great group. I could have gone to some other Eastern Europe things, Budapest. You know, there's other options, but I kind of built my team in Prague. And once I did, it's like, oh, you know, my oboe player, my French horn player, my first violin, I never wanted to go back and reinvent the wheel. So I just keep going to Prague. And I've been there 6-8 times. Now with the internet since COVID, I also record there remotely all the time too. You know, it's a great city. I mean, there are worse deals than going to Prague, but I just built a team. We're friends. We execute really, really good music.
2: Well, you've chosen Beethoven's Fifth Symphony, a recording that you made as your Friday favorite today. Tell me why this is your choice today.
3: Beethoven's Symphony 5 is, you know, obviously it's iconic, you know, the first. I also license this music, and, you know, I needed Symphony 5 for business purposes, probably the first 20 seconds of it. But what an experience to do the whole thing. I love the whole thing, but the second movement, for me, it's the same thing, same theme again and again and again. Beethoven, just the way he controls the orchestra and presents it to you, I think it's incredible. To me, the second movement, which I didn't know a ton until we executed this recording, very regal. You know, to me, it sounds like a king entering a court, you know, kind of thing, particularly the stuff where it's tutti, where everybody plays. It's just an incredible. So, you know, it's iconic. Symphony 5 is totally iconic, and I needed to have it in my collection of recordings. I'm Ted Hinckley from Spring City, Utah, and my Friday favorite is Beethoven's Symphony 5.

Music by Beethoven on Classical 89. His Symphony No. 5 was performed by the Czech Symphony Orchestra, conducted by Michaela Rocha-Ruxova. If you'd like to tell us about your favorite pieces, send us a message at fridayfavorites@byu.edu. In for Eric Lismeyer, I'm Bella Keller. Our next piece, Emperor Waltz by Johann Strauss Jr., was originally called the Hand in Hand Waltz and was commissioned for the Emperor of Austria, Franz Josef, as a show of friendship for the Emperor of Germany, Wilhelm. Leonard Bernstein now conducts the New York Philharmonic in Emperor Waltz.

0: Emperor Waltz by Johann Strauss Jr. was recorded by the New York Philharmonic, conducted by Leonard Bernstein.
1: 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Think wizards, knights, and damsels in distress. Also on the program is Saint-Saëns Piano Concerto No. 5, as it blends Middle Eastern melodies with sparkling piano virtuosity. 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
2: As we approach Memorial Day, our music reflects further on the passing of friends or family members or the victims of monumental tragedies. Scores by Pamela Decker, Erica Wazin, and Edward Elgar transform trauma into treasure. Music in Memoriam this week on Pipe Dreams from American Public Media. I'm Michael Barone. I hope you'll be listening.
0: Tune in to Pipe Dreams Sunday evenings at 9 p.m. here on Classical 89. This is Overture No. 1 by Louise Ferenc in a recording by the European Soloists of Luxembourg, conducted by Christoph Koenig.

Christoph Koenig conducted the European Soloists of Luxembourg in Overture No. 1 by Luis Ferenc. I'm Bella Keller, and thank you so much for listening to Classical 89. Next up, Saint-Saëns' three symphonic tableau from Faith. We'll hear number 2 today. Thierry Fischer now conducts the Utah Symphony.

0: Terry Fisher conducted the Utah Symphony in number 2 from 3 symphonic tableau from Faith by Saint-Saëns.
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0: 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This recording features 4 violinists: Salvatore Accardo, Mariana Sirbo, Sylvie Gazot, and Victor Martin, playing alongside I Solisti di Napoli.

violinists Salvatore Accardo, Mariana Sirbo, Sylvie Gazzo, and Victor Martin played alongside I Solisti di Napoli in Vivaldi's Concerto Grosso, Opus 3, No. 10. 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In for Eric Lismeyer, I'm Bella Keller. When you have a chance, make sure to check out our Classical 89 channel through your smart speaker. All you have to do is say, play Classical 89, and you can hear all of your very favorites. This is Swedish National Airs with Variations, Opus 52, by Ferdinand Riess. Pianist Christopher Hinterhuber joins the Gävle Symphony Orchestra, conducted by Uwe Groth.

Pianist Christopher Hinterhuber joined the Gefle Symphony Orchestra, conducted by Uwe Grod, in Swedish National Airs with Variations, Opus 52 by Ferdinand Ries. From the studios of BYU Broadcasting here in Provo, Utah, this is Classical 89. I'm Bella Keller. Next, we'll hear the third movement from Gustav Mahler's Symphony No. 2, nicknamed the Resurrection Symphony. It has this name because it begins with a poem on funeral rites and ends with a triumphant call to return to life. The third movement represents a life without meaning, something else we also need to be free from. Claudio Abbado now conducts the Vienna Philharmonic.

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0: Yannick Nézet-Séguin conducted the Rotterdam Philharmonic Orchestra in Suite from Mother Goose by Maurice Ravel. 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
0: 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Let's hear his Russian Easter Overture in a recording by the Israel Philharmonic Orchestra, conducted by Zubin Mehta.

0: Zubin Mehta conducted the Israel Philharmonic Orchestra in Russian Easter Overture by Nikolai Rimsky-Korsakov. 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

Some Days by Paul McCartney was performed by the Loma Mar Quartet. Next on Classical 89 is Symphonic Variations by César Franck. This recording features pianist Ekaterina Litvinseva, who plays with the Northwest German Philharmonic, conducted by Jonathan Blacksome.

pianist Ekaterina Litvinseva joined the Northwest German Philharmonic, conducted by Jonathan Blacksum, in symphonic variations by César Franck. 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Next on Classical 89, we have a piece from the 1960 film La Dolce Vita, which follows a tabloid reporter as he goes through Rome looking for love and happiness, meeting many different characters, including a rather intrusive photographer named Paparazzo, which gave name to our paparazzi. Let's hear Polydor's trumpet from La Dolce Vita.

0: Music by Nino Rota on Classical 89. Polydor's Trumpet from La Dolce Vita was performed by the orchestra of La Scala Opera House, conducted by Riccardo Muti.
1: Hello, I'm Edmund Stone. 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The first episode is The Classics, films that have stood the test of time and should be on your must-see list, including Citizen Kane and The Good, the Bad, and the Ugly, this week on The Score.
0: Tune into The Score tomorrow morning at 8 a.m. or 6 p.m. here on Classical 89. Our next piece comes from the opera Der Rosenkavalier, or The Rose Knight, by Richard Strauss. The story follows a knight, Count Octavian, who gives a silver rose to a rich lady, Sophie, and falls instantly in love. They scheme together to get her out of her engagement to another count and to freedom with him. Let's hear Staatskapelle Dresden, conducted by Rudolf Kempe, in the waltzes from Der Rosenkavalier.

Waltzes from Der Rosenkavalier by Richard Strauss was performed by Staatskapelle Dresden, conducted by Rudolf Kempe. I'm Bella Keller, in for Eric Lismeyer. Thanks for spending the afternoon with me. Stay tuned for Performance Today, coming up in 3 minutes.

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1: 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I'm Valerie Kaler. This is Ulali singing rattle songs from their album Mok Chi. Composer Jared Impachahachaha Tate remembers the first time he heard this album in 1994.
2: It's phenomenal. It was transformative. It was one of those moments where I was like, well, you know what? Everything I write has got to try to be this good. And I'm like, all right, I can't escape the bar. Their creativity in modernizing our native music is unbeatable. It's incredible and so inspiring. And again, I can't ignore the bar.
1: Jared Tate recently created a new arrangement of rattle songs for the Dover Quartet. We'll hear transformative music transformed again this hour on PT. A couple years ago, violinist Rachel Lee Priday released an album called Fluid Dynamics, inspired by an oceanographer's study of ocean currents and fluid dynamics. Cellist composer Paul Wianco's contribution to that album was Waterworks, inspired by the violence and energy of a whirling red vortex. Wianco said something about the rapid changes, alterations, additions to the constant energy of the vortex speaks to my music well. Here's Waterworks by Paul Wianco, played by violinist Rachel Lee Priday.